0: think you're crazy.
1: All right, White Owl, get going. Give this note to Dr. Carlson. And when you let King go, tell him to find me.
2: We do.
1: Don't spare the dogs, White Owl. Get to Dawson as soon as you can. All right, go on. Good luck, White Owl. Well, Sam, maybe King will prove to you that a dog's valuable after all.
3: I hope so. You don't know how important it might be.
1: Sam, what's wrong with you? You're swaying.
3: I feel funny. My throat, I didn't want to admit it. I've been dizzy all morning.
1: Sam, get back in the store right away. Should have stayed in bed this morning. Here, let me help you in.
3: I got it all right, Preston. I never wanted to believe in a dog the way I do now.
4: What's wrong?
1: Here's our next patient, Doctor. We'd better get a cot ready for Sam.
5: Dr. Carlson in Dawson City shook his head doubtfully as he read the note that White Owl had brought him. Then he looked gravely at the big gray dog locked securely in the crate that had been brought into his cabin.
6: If it weren't Sergeant Preston and old dog Pierce who had sent this note, I'd think someone was either drunk or crazy, trusting a dog to carry antitoxin all by himself.
2: I have hard time with dog. Him want to get out all time.
6: This antitoxin is precious stuff, and I hate to risk it.
2: Sergeant Preston say dog get back quicker long.
6: Yes, and time is precious, too, in a case like this.
2: Maybe him go cross country where sled not go. Get there fast.
6: Question is, will he do it? 9 dogs out of 10 would go chasing game or something and never get there.
2: Him want go back to Monty.
6: He's a wonderful dog. You want to go back to Preston, King?
2: Him know what you say.
6: He seems to, doesn't he? I'm going to take a chance on you, old fellow. Get him out of that crate, White Owl. Now get the antitoxin into that saddle pack. There's one thing about sending him out in this weather. The cold will preserve the antitoxin.
5: Over the white, empty wasteland of the Yukon, the huge gray dog sped toward his master. The wind blew an icy blast that froze his breath and coated his fur in silver frost. He ran with a long, tireless, mile-eating lope like a wolf, and the drops from his lolling tongue froze before they touched the ground. He ran with one thought, to get back as fast as possible to his master who needed him.
7: Hey, Pete, look. Look over there on that plane. Is that a dog?
8: Where? Yep, sure is. Hey, look at him go. Speaking across like a gray bullet.
7: Wonder what he's chasing.
8: Well, it's a cinch we can't catch him to ask him.
9: Yeah, look. Is that a wolf lying there by the stream?
10: Oui, it is. Wait, I will take shot at him.
9: Ah, such a bad shot you are. And there he goes, over the hill.
10: Oh, that wolf, she was too far away for the hit.
9: Ah, you are only good for scaring. Sacre bleu, see how fast he ran.
5: The wind howled around the trading post. Darkness had fallen, and the patients tossed and groaned on their cots. Sergeant Preston sat beside Sam, whose eyes were bright with fever.
1: Let me fix your pillow, Sam. There.
3: Thanks, Preston. Any sign of King yet?
1: Why, there's a blizzard, Sam. King couldn't possibly get here until tomorrow, I'm afraid.
3: Sergeant, can you help me? There's a man out in the snow in front of the trading post. He's fallen down. I can't carry him in here alone.
1: Yes, I'll help you, Doctor.
3: We can put him on this cart next to Sam's. There he is.
1: There's something beside him. A box of some sort, and it's heavy.
3: We'll get it later. You take his feet, Sergeant. Right. I'll get him on the arms. All right. I'll get the door open.
1: I can shut it with my foot.
8: Who is it, Preston?
1: We don't know yet, Sam. There.
3: Get his boots and park off, Sergeant. I'll go out and bring in the box.
1: All right, Doctor.
8: Where'd he come from?
1: He managed to get as far as the door and then collapsed.
8: What's wrong?
1: It's Slim.
8: Why, it can't be. Slim was murdered.
1: Slim wasn't murdered. King was following Slim's trail, not Jim's.
8: Then
3: Yukon's body is under the ice.
1: We won't know that till Slim gets conscious.
0: Here's the box this man was carrying. It's very heavy.
1: That box belongs to Sam, Doctor. It's full of money. This is the man we were trailing.
0: It's a man who stole the money from Sam and supplies from Vidal and his brother?
1: That's right.
0: There you are, Sam. He must have caught diphtheria from White Owl's brother when they camped together that night.
3: Just put it down beside the bed, Doc. I don't seem to care about it now. All I want is to have King get back.
1: Oh, I think Slim's getting conscious, Doctor.
0: He has a high fever. I doubt that he'll live until morning. Hand me that glass of brandy, Sergeant.
1: All right. There you are.
3: Where am I?
0: Drink this, Slim. Now, lie back. That's it.
3: I'm dying. I heard you say...
0: You're a very sick man, sir.
3: Who? Sergeant Preston.
1: Yes, Slim. We trailed you.
3: Then I didn't fool you.
1: We thought it was your body that was dragged down to the hole in the ice, but I guess it was Jim's. You didn't fool my dog, though.
3: No. No, Sergeant. I'm not a murderer. I didn't kill Jim.
1: But the body?
3: I wanted to pretend I was murdered so he wouldn't look for me.
1: Yes?
3: It was an antelope's body I put through the ice.
1: An antelope's body? So that's what King was trying to tell me.
3: I followed Jim's trail, so you'd think that Jim had killed me.
1: And we did think so, except King. Well, you'd better be quiet now, Slim.
0: Why don't you try to get some sleep yourself, Sergeant?
1: Well, I'm all right, thanks. How are the patients?
0: Those two children are getting worse, I'm afraid. Sam's temperature is getting higher. He's asleep, though.
3: No. No, I'm not asleep. I guess I'm done for.
1: No, you're not, Sam.
3: It was silly to plan on that dog.
1: Don't give up hope, Sam. King will get here.
0: He probably won't make it till tomorrow night. He has to...
1: Doctor, did you hear something?
0: Just the wind?
1: No, it wasn't the wind. It sounded like... It is. It's King.
0: It's not possible.
1: King, old boy. Doctor, it is King. He made it.
6: The dog got here.
0: Thank God he made it. I can't believe it.
1: Come here, old boy.
3: He did it. He saved us.
1: And the antitoxin's here in the saddlebag. Oh, King, old fellow, you all right?
0: He's not exactly all right. His feet are cut. Look at the bloody tracks on the floor.
1: And it looks as if somebody's creased him with a bullet.
0: Someone probably thought he was a wolf.
1: Is there enough antitoxin, Doctor?
0: Enough to stop this epidemic.
3: And I doubted King.
0: He saved your life, Sam. And the lives of many others by getting it back here so fast. The town will always be grateful to that dog of yours, Preston. I'll get my hypodermic.
1: Good boy, King, old fella.
3: Preston, I'm sorry for everything. I heard what Slim told you. King was right. From the first.
1: Yes, he was, Sam.
3: I guess I just never knew enough about dogs.
1: Well, you will from now on, Sam. They're loyal friends. Loyal and true. Aren't they, King?

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Listen again next week to another exciting adventure during the days of the Gold Rush. L. Prowl speaking. This program came to you from Detroit. If you were asked to name the present lightweight boxing champion and you answered Ike Williams, you'd be right, because Ike is recognized as the world's title holder by the National Boxing Association. If you answered Bob Montgomery, you'd still be correct, because Bobcat Bob is the New York State Athletic Commission's choice for champ. But this confusing situation will be cleared up Monday night, for that's when Montgomery and Williams battle it out for the undisputed lightweight championship of the world. And you'll be able to hear the blow-by-blow account on ABC. Ace fightcaster Don Dunphy will describe the action, and sports expert Bill Corum will deliver the between-round analyses and the color background. Considering the fact that both Montgomery and Williams are capable boxers and heavy punchers, plus the fact that they're evenly matched, this fight for the undisputed world's lightweight title promises to be a real thriller. So listen this Monday night when it's broadcast over most ABC stations on Cavalcade of Sports. This is ABC, the American Broadcasting Company.

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1: This is the word of God. 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
1: They say that old habits die hard. It's true, and it's even truer of bad habits. But have you noticed how difficult it is to get rid of bad habits? Some, me included, would say it's virtually impossible. So what bad habits do you need to get rid of out of your life? Bernie Diamond, thanks so much for joining me today on Christianity Works as we kick off a new series called The Grace Transformation. Because whatever particular brand of sin is holding you back, God has a plan to completely and utterly and radically transform your life. So as we share this time together today, my prayer is that His plan of transformation for you will begin to unfold in your life by His Spirit and His Word. We've all been there. There is this one bad habit that we just can't seem to get rid of. There is this one... No, let me start again. Let's call a spade a spade. There is this one sin that we just can't seem to get rid of. That's better. Sin. It's the right word. I know that some find that word just a tad confronting, maybe even anachronistic, a bit old-fashioned, irrelevant in this day and age. And I understand that. If we focus on today, our lives here and now, it can seem just a bit irrelevant. But if we zoom out and look at our lives as a whole, we can see how our sin, the bad things we've done, has left a trail of destruction in our lives and in the lives of others. Zoom out a bit further and look at the whole world, and you can see how sin, the sin of men and women and even young folk, is tearing families and societies and nations apart. Now twist the lens some more and zoom out even further and look at the whole of the history of humanity, and the thing that's wrecked a great world and a great plan has been what? The sin of humanity. The hatred, the selfishness, the anger, the wars, the exploitation, the genocide. Think about it. God gave us a perfectly good world in which to live. I mean, He's given us an amazing world, an amazing universe in which to live. He's created each one of us so incredibly, the way our bodies function, the incredible talents and gifts and potential that each one of us has. And yet, somehow, humankind has been on a course of self-destruction, whether down in our personal lives or in the geopolitical events that are sweeping the globe today. The destructive power of sin is as plain as the nose on my face and yours. You just can't miss it. Its effects are totally devastating. And yet we kid ourselves that somehow our personal little brand of sin, whatever that may happen to be, doesn't really matter. I'm not such a bad person. I mean, really, I'm not. Okay, I get this wrong and I get that wrong, but I'm not that bad. Everybody's entitled to one or two bad habits, aren't they? Well, do you see how easy it is to rationalize our own personal sin when the truth is that the cumulative effect of my sin and yours and everyone else's is what sets us on a course to destruction? Do you see how easy it is to downgrade our sin and write it off as just a bad habit? So deep down, we know that sin is sin, even if we don't like to admit it to ourselves. And what's more, we use the sin of others as our excuse to escalate our sin and get revenge. The problem is, call it sin, call it a bad habit, it's the same thing, that try as we might, we can't seem to shake it. It's entrenched, it's deep graven in our flesh. We know the difference between right and wrong, we know what's right to do, it's just that we can't seem to do it. Have you noticed? The reason for that is that it was always meant to be like that. The reason for that is that God wants to have a relationship with us, and the only way, the only way that that's going to happen is through what He does and what He has in point of fact already done for us, not through what we do for ourselves. Have a listen to this. It was written by the Apostle Paul a couple of thousand years ago. He was writing about this self-same problem that you and I have, the problem that even though we know what's right, we can't seem to do it. Romans chapter 7, verses 21 to 23. So, I find it to be a law that when I want to do what's good, evil lies close at hand. You see, I delight in the law of God in my innermost self, but I see in my members another law at war with the law of my mind, making me captive to the law of sin that dwells in my members. Wretched man that I am, who will rescue me from this body of death? That's rather a good question. Who indeed? Well, our first response, yours and mine, is to get a handle on our sin when we finally do and decide for ourselves, you know what, I just have to do better. I just have to stop sinning. I have to overcome this one bad habit that's totally ruining my life. My anger, my gossip, my jealousy, my smoking or my overeating or whatever other addiction happens to be plaguing us. It's just that it never works. In fact, that's exactly what Paul goes on to say just a few verses later in Romans chapter 8, verses 3 and 4. For God has done what the law, weakened by the flesh, couldn't do. By sending his own Son in the likeness of sinful flesh and to deal with sin, he's actually condemned sin in the flesh so that the just requirement of the law might be fulfilled in us who walk not according to the flesh, but according to the Spirit. So let's just focus on the first part of that for a moment. God has done what the law, weakened by the flesh, could not do. In other words, the law, a bunch of rules, is completely and utterly powerless to help us to change and get rid of this rubbish, right? Particularly when those rules, in effect, are weakened by our own sinfulness. So many people believe with all their hearts in Jesus. And yet because they themselves can't seem to overcome their sin, they live with a constant sense of guilt and condemnation before God. Well, if you know anyone like that, I have some good news for you today. Who will rescue me from this body of sin and death? Thanks be to God through Jesus Christ our Lord. For there is now no condemnation for those who are in Christ Jesus. Because the law of the Spirit of life in Christ Jesus has set you free from the law of sin and death. Because God has done what the law, weakened by the flesh, couldn't do. By sending his own Son in the likeness of sinful flesh and to deal with sin, he condemned sin in the flesh so that the just requirement of the law might be fulfilled in us who walk not according to the flesh, but according to the Spirit. Romans chapter 7, verse 25 through to Romans chapter 8, verse 4. What Paul's saying there is the answer is Jesus. The answer is grace. But the grace of God in Jesus Christ is something

sense. Whatever it is that's going on in your life at the moment, whatever exile and captivity and slavery that your rebellion against God has brought upon you, I want you to hear this very good news. The very word of God for you today is this: do not be afraid, for I have redeemed you. I have called you by name, and you are mine. Whenever there's a conflict of evidence between your circumstances and God's word wins. God's word always wins. Isaiah chapter 43 and Romans chapter 5, the incredible message of God's grace takes root in your heart and grows into a mighty reality in your life. You'll continue to struggle with the consequences of your sin. But when the grace and the love of God in Jesus Christ becomes the greatest reality of your life heart, there's a transformation that only Jesus can bring. Please, please, please feast on the Word of God. Please, please, please, I plead with you. Let what we've talked about today become a part of who you are and how you see the world. 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Thanks so much for joining me today. I'm Bernie Diamond. I'll catch you again soon right here on Christianity Works with another message of God's love, God's grace, and God's power for each one of us in Jesus Christ.

0: learn the ways of God by reading how God operates, how He does, why He works. There's some things that you and I know that God would never lead us to. If you stay in step with Him, you never go in there. You stay in step with Him, you're never going with them. You stay in step with Him, you're not going to want that thing. Will there be suffering and heartache and pain? Yes. And you know what? In step with Him, you'll learn something from every single one of those experiences that'll profit you the rest of your life.
1: Did you make New Year's resolutions for 2026 back in January? Well, if you're like most people, you had good intentions, but often slip up in your commitment as the year progresses. Today on In Touch, the teaching ministry of Dr. Charles Stanley, we'll get a mid-year reboot with some solid principles for consistently walking in step with God. 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
0: All of us need to learn how to walk in step with the Son of God, who is our Master. Walking, for example, the first time you find anybody walking in the Bible is who? God. Walking in that third chapter of Genesis when the Bible says, and the Lord came walking in the cool of the day. The next time, just in the fifth chapter, the Bible says that Enoch walked with God, and he was not, for God took him. So we could go through lots of other verses, and of course, in the 23rd Psalm, he says, yea, though I what? I walk through the shadow of death. Some folks say, I'd like to have that run rather than walk, because we don't like those kind of times. The 30th chapter of Isaiah, he talked hind us, saying, this is the way, walk ye in it. In the 40th chapter of Isaiah, in that verse, it says, for example, if we wait upon the Lord, we'll run and not be weary, we'll walk and not faint. Then you go to the New Testament, there are lots of verses, especially with the Apostle Paul. He says in the 6th chapter of Romans, he said, once you and I trust Jesus as our Savior, we begin to do what? To walk in newness of life, not like we used to walk. We're not walking in step with the ones we used to walk in step with. It's a new kind of life. And somewhere along the way, I think a lot of believers have forgotten the fact that it's a new kind of life. What makes it so new is this, that now it's not God up yonder and me down here doing the best I can. It's Jesus living on the inside of us through the Holy Spirit and doing what?

He's the one who's living it out through us. You say, well, if he's going to do it, I don't have any responsibility. Oh, yes, I do. I have the responsibility to believe what he says, trust what he says, his promises, and to obey him. So the big question is, this is what I want to spend the rest of the time on. What do I have to do to walk in step with the Lord? Now, I could give you a lot of sentences and explain this, that, and that, and so forth. I'm only going to give you six words. If you and I will practice these six words, we will walk, listen, in harmony, in concert with, in a way that you and I can say, sure, I'm in step with God. I'm not arguing with him. Don't have things in my life that shouldn't be there. But I want to just lay these out for you to think about, if you will. And the first word is surrender. Now, this is where, for most people, it all begins and stops, because they don't want to surrender themselves to God. But this is the first step. That is, if I'm going to walk in step with the Lord Jesus Christ, I must surrender my life to him. That settles the issue. That now I acknowledge that, listen, that he's the one who's giving the direction about which way we're going. When he says to the left, we go to the left. When he says to the right, we go to the right. In step with him means, listen, I'm following him. Now, the second word is sensitivity. Why do we say sensitivity? Very important. How are we going to walk in step with him if we don't listen to him? So that means that I have to keep my antennas out. Ask you a question. When you wake up in the morning, do you say to him, Lord Jesus, I want you to guide me today. I surrender my life to you today, that I'm going to walk in your ways, in your steps. I want you to guide me through your Holy Spirit, wherever you want me to go, whoever you want me to meet, whatever you want me to do, whatever you want me to give, whatever. When you begin the day, you can begin the day in step with Jesus Christ every single day you choose to do so. But it begins with that surrender and your willingness to listen. And then the third word is scripture. Now, I put them all in the S so you can't miss them. And that is, you'll never learn how to walk in step with him until you learn how he walks. You say, well, how do I learn that? Well, one of the simplest ways to learn it is to read the Gospels. How did Jesus walk? What were his ways? How did he operate? And, of course, also you could add Paul's epistles, and that's what he did. He sort of explained to us, really, the life that Jesus has given us. And so when I think about the importance of learning the Scripture at this point, this is the important thing. Only when I get in the Word of God and see how Jesus walked and see what he did, that I'm hearing the right, it will help me identify deceptive, alluring things out here that are going to pull me out of step with him and into step with something else. How do you learn the ways of God? You learn the ways of God by reading how God operates, how he does, why he works. What are the ways of God? How does he think? How does he work? How does he operate? There's some things that you and I know that, listen, that God would never lead us to. If you stay in step with him, you never go in there. You stay in step with him, you're never going with them. You're not going to want that thing. You stay in step with him, things are going to be fantastic. Will there be suffering and heartache and pain? Yes. And you know what? In step with him, you'll learn something from every single one of those experiences that'll profit you the rest of your life. And so walking in step with him does not mean ease, comfort, and pleasure. It means that you and I are learning, that we're developing, that we're growing in Christ's likeness, that something fantastic is going on the inside of us. And so what you have to do is decide in your own heart what's the most important thing in your life, what you have, where you've been, who you're with, or who you are in him, what you have in him, and where he's leading you. You have to decide what's the most important. And once you understand that you can walk in step with the Son of God, and that is that you can rise every morning knowing that, Lord, I'm surrendering my life to you at this point. I want to do what you want me to do. And so is he going to say, I'll forget it? No. And he's not going to say, well, look what you did yesterday. No. But you see, it requires time to read the Word of God and to dwell upon the truth. This is why I said, I always say, bring your Bible. Bring your Bible to church and bring your notepad. Bring you something that you can write. And if you only remember this whole message, six words, everything else you may forget. If you remember those six words and tomorrow morning you get up,

babies, okay? Today, surrender my life to you, Lord. And not only that, I want to be sure that I want to listen to you all day long today. And I want to be in your word, whether it's in the morning, it's always a good time. It's always a good time to open God.

their hearts. They, having become callous, have given themselves over to sensuality for the practice of every kind of impurity with greediness. You did not learn Christ in this way. That is, you and I walk in step with Him. Some things won't do, places won't go, people we won't deal with. Because why? Here's the reason. Because, listen, He says, that's the way of darkness. That's the way that's very dissatisfying. And when a person walks, listen, out of step with the Lord, in step with the world, you're going to get disappointed. You're going to get disillusioned. And listen, you're going to lose. And every day a person lives outside of the Lord Jesus Christ, they're losing. Every day that you live in Him and you walk in step with Him, God is doing something in your life. And just because you and I can't see the results today, and because, for example, that we can't measure it, and because it doesn't fit exactly how we like to picture things, it's what's going on the inside. And I'll tell you, I love being my age. And I'll tell you why. I've got so many wonderful things to look back to. Now, they haven't all been good, but God's turned them to good. And so what we do, we learn by experience. We learn by failure. We learn by obedience. And so when I say to you, if you will walk in step with Him, here's what will happen. I absolutely know what will happen. Not in your personal life, but I know there are certain things in life that are just going to be there when you walk in step with Him. Scripture is a very important part of it. Now, the next word is just the big word for prayer, supplication. And the reason I put it up there is because it starts with an S. And the second thing is because we're talking about, listen, not just now I lay me down to sleep, pray the Lord my soul to keep. We're talking about strong praying, diligent, strong praying, crying out to God. If you and I are going to walk in step with Him, we have to learn how to pray. That is, that must be key. For example, when you wake up in the morning, as we said, if you tell Him that you want to surrender your life afresh and new this morning for this day, you've been talking to Him, you're praying. And so, I don't know where prayer is in your life. For most people, it's an emergency call.

idea here is walking in step. That's how intimate, personal, some relationship personally with Jesus Christ, the Son of God. And a person who's walking out of step, they don't have any personal, intimate relationship with Him. And so it's the same thing with Jesus. Prayer. I think about in Mark, the first chapter, the 35th verse, it says that He was out before daylight talking to the Father, getting ready to face whatever He faced that day. He prayed all night, for example, the night before He chose His disciples. What was He doing? Listening to the Father, getting the Father's direction before He chose those men with which He would one day change the world. Jesus was an awesome man of prayer. And it's interesting that on these occasions that are mentioned, and there are not very many of them, but the fact that He's up early and that He's praying and decisions that He made, and you think about what was He doing the night before they took Him and beat Him and crucified Him the next day? He's in Gethsemane praying. What's He doing? Getting direction and help. Listen, you talking about praying, that was not a now lay me down to sleep. That's supplication, crying out to God because of the deep, deep, deep feelings of concern that He had. You're going to walk in step with the Lord? You got to be a praying person, because if not, listen, if you're not praying, you're not listening. If you're not listening, you're going to get out of step. If you're going to walk in step with Him, then there's got to be supplication. Then, of course, when you think about it, you think about walking with Him, and what does all that mean? Next word is self-denial. What does that mean? Does that mean deny myself of this new car and this new house and these new clothes? No. Self-denial means I am willing to say to the Father, I do not want to run my life. I do not, because we all have a self. I do not want to run my life. I do not want to be in control of my life. I want You to control my life. Now, if I walk in step with Him, there'll be some things, watch this carefully, that are not sinful, not wicked, not vile, but if I walk in step with Him, I'll never have them. They'll be good things. I'll never have them. Why? Because it's not His direction for my life. And the same thing is true of all of us. People say, well, I'd like to do this. Well, if it's the Father's will, and if He leads you there, then that means it's good for you. Listen, whenever you're walking in step with Him, and He's got you going this way, and you think, well, for sure, I thought that's where I was going, and that's what I was going to have. Remember this, that He who is all wise, the Bible says we're to walk wisely. If I'm walking wisely, I'm going to walk in step with Him. If He avoids and detours around something that's blaring at us, that means that He knows that's not good for us. So I'd ask you a question. Do you really and truly want something that God doesn't want you to have? Now, I wouldn't dare ask you to raise your hand because it'd be embarrassing. Some people would say, well, to be honest, yes, I do. The truth is, if you would just stop and think, whatever the Lord Jesus denies us of is perfectly for our good. And all of us would have to admit, more than likely, yeah, I have prayed for some things, and after time went by, I realized I thank God He didn't answer my prayer. Amen? And you see, if we're walking in step with Him, it doesn't mean we'll never make a mistake. But if we make a mistake, we'll correct it quickly and say, thank You, Father. Thank You, thank You, thank You. I wasn't listening. Got diverted. Got my attention over here somewhere. But self-denial means that there's some things in life that just do not fit who we are. And if I think about it, walking in step with Him, there is peace. There is tranquility. There is contentment. There is joy. There is satisfaction. Troubles, heartaches, trials, burdens, yes, but beneath all that, I'm learning how to trust Him. I'm getting insight, seeing things I've never seen before, know a different way to help somebody. In other words, when you're walking in step with Him, listen carefully, you cannot lose. You cannot lose walking in step with Him. Listen, out of step, you cannot win. You may get something temporarily, but it won't last. It'll turn to ashes in your hand. You cannot beat walking in step with Him. Self-denial. Well, there's one last word, and that's service. Look at that one. Now, if you look at the life of Jesus, what was He doing? When I think about what a simple life He lived in some ways, now complex

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2: Welcome to Serving Today, the program for the leaders in God's church. This is Andrew Cook. It's wonderful that you could join us. The Son of Man, we discover another name of Christ with Derek French. And more on witches and mediums in the Spirit World series. We begin here on Serving Today with the series in which Derek French explains the meaning and significance of the names of Christ which are found in the Bible. So I'll hand over to Derek.
3: The title of Christ we're going to look at now is the Son of Man. It occurs at least 78 times in the Gospels alone, and was used by Jesus himself most of all. Its first appearance in the pages of the New Testament is when Jesus spoke to a scribe who promised he would follow Jesus wherever he went. Jesus replied in Matthew chapter 8, verse 20, "Foxes have holes, and birds of the air have nests, but the Son of Man has nowhere to lay his head." The origin of this title for the Messiah is found in Daniel chapter 7, verses 13 and 14, where we read, "I saw in the night visions, and behold, with the clouds of heaven there came one like a Son of Man. And he came to the Ancient of Days, and was presented before him. And to him was given dominion and glory and a kingdom, that all peoples, nations, and languages should serve him. His dominion is an everlasting dominion, which shall not pass away, and his kingdom one that shall not be destroyed." The fact that he would come with the clouds of heaven speaks of one who had a heavenly origin, and therefore was eternal himself. And he was given an eternal kingdom that would never end, and whose dominion is also everlasting and over all. Indeed, all nations would serve him as their king in his eternal kingdom. Referring to this, Jesus himself told the high priests in Matthew 26, verses 64 to 66, "I tell you, from now on, you will see the Son of Man seated at the right hand of power and coming on the clouds of heaven." Then the high priest tore his robes and said, "He has uttered blasphemy. What further witnesses do we need? You have heard his blasphemy. What is your judgment?" They answered, "He deserves death." Those priests knew immediately Jesus was making claim to be that eternal world ruler. It was a clear claim to his deity. So while this title deliberately reminds us of the reality of his human nature, it also identifies him as the one with divine honours to which Daniel 7 refers. By examining the many passages where this title Son of Man occurs in the Gospels, a number of emphases come to the fore, and we shall limit ourselves to two areas. The first is the Saviour's humiliation. He had humbled himself and stepped down from the glory of heaven to this earth and became a genuine man. This humility is seen, for example, in that he had no permanent home on earth. We've already noted that the Son of Man had nowhere to lay his head. Also, and perhaps particularly, he was going to endure indescribable suffering. Jesus declared in Matthew 17, verse 12, "The Son of Man will certainly suffer at their hands." Further, he would be betrayed and put to death. In Matthew 26 and verse 24, Jesus said, "The Son of Man goes as it is written of him, but woe to that man by whom the Son of Man is betrayed. It would have been better for that man if he had not been born." And he would endure all of this in order to forgive sinners, as we read in Matthew 9, verse 6, on the occasion of the healing of the paralyzed man. Jesus said, "But that you may know that the Son of Man has authority on earth to forgive sins," then he said to the paralytic, "Rise, pick up your bed, and go home." Then secondly, by calling himself the Son of Man, Jesus was declaring his deity. This is seen in that he is the glorious King and Judge of all the earth, who is going to return to establish God's kingdom in all its fullness and glory in the new heavens and the new earth. Referring to his return to judge the earth, Jesus said in Matthew 25, verses 31 and 32, "When the Son of Man comes in his glory and all the angels with him, then he will sit on his glorious throne. Before him will be gathered all the nations, and he will separate people one from another, as a shepherd separates the sheep from the goats." And similarly, after his arrest, and he was being questioned by the Jews, we read in Matthew 26, verses 63 and 64, "Jesus remained silent. And the high priest said to him, 'I adjure you by the living God, tell us if you are the Christ, the Son of God.' Jesus said to him, 'You have said so, but I tell you, from now on you will see the Son of Man seated at the right hand of power and coming on the clouds of heaven.'" We can see that Jesus was much more than an ordinary man. Indeed, he was the greatest of men and much more. He is at the same time both a man of sorrows and acquainted with grief and the Lord of glory. For example, he was Lord of the Sabbath, had authority to forgive sins, and came with the definite purpose of giving his life as a ransom for many and to seek and to save the lost. His name, Son of Man, directs our attention to these two things about him, namely his humiliation and his exaltation. One commentator also suggests this title was not the nationalistic Messiah of Jewish expectation, but the Saviour of the world, as he calls all men everywhere to come to him. He is unique among men, the Son of Man, who, as the Man of Sorrows, walked the path of unimaginable suffering on the cross, and that same path also led him to the crown and glory. The Bible commentator Stuart Olliott has written, "When all human kingdoms have gone, the man who is God will still be reigning. That glory will be seen by all when he returns, because he is always the glorious Son of Man. What a wonderful Saviour is Jesus our Lord."

0: Well, in our previous program, Graham Jones, who's helping us with the spirit world, took us to the story of King Saul consulting a medium. That's in 1 Samuel chapter 28. To refresh our memory about what we heard, here's a quick reminder from last time here on Serving Today.
1: It is sinful to cut yourself off from God's word. It is sinful to consult the dead. And thirdly, this story also teaches us that it's sinful to consult a medium or a witch.
0: So those were the negative lessons to take from the story of Saul and the Witch of Endor. But there are also positive lessons to learn. Here's Graham again.
1: Believers must listen to God and not to Satan. God, through Samuel, tells Saul the truth about his disobedience. But Saul does not seek God in repentance. Saul does not ask for God's mercy. Saul is in fellowship with Satan and his witch, rather than the living God. We see the same warnings in the New Testament. In the book of Acts, Simon the sorcerer is condemned by Peter in Acts chapter 8. On Paul's first missionary journey in Acts chapter 13, we see Elymas the sorcerer opposing Paul. Paul calls him a child of the devil. Idolatry and witchcraft are condemned among other sins in Galatians chapter 5, verse 20. And so believers should not listen to Satan. Christians must have nothing to do with witchcraft and sorcery.
0: What's the next lesson we need to learn from the story of Saul and the Witch of Endor?
1: Secondly, we see that believers must listen to God's word. Saul had had the benefit for many years of hearing the word of God from Samuel the prophet. But slowly by slowly, Saul has turned a deaf ear to obeying God's word. God has given us his word, the Bible, and has given us those who faithfully teach the Bible. Are we reading God's word with a heart ready to obey? Saul is a warning to us. If we keep ignoring God's word, we will come under God's judgment. This judgment includes God no longer speaking to our inner ear through his word. God speaks to us through the Bible, and it's the Holy Spirit who helps us to know God speaking to us through the Bible. Today, God does not normally speak to us in dreams or by prophets, because he's given us his word, the Bible.
0: And what's the final lesson for us here?
1: Lastly, we learn that believers must listen to God's Son, Jesus Christ. In the New Testament, in Mark chapter 9, verses 1 to 8, we have the account of when Jesus is seen in his glory. This was on the Mount of Transfiguration. Moses and Elijah appear and they talk with Jesus. Notice Jesus did not ask for them to come. Jesus did not bring them up. God sent them. And notice it is Jesus who is the centre of attention, who is transfigured in dazzling white before Peter, James and John. It is not Moses and Elijah who are in glorious clothing. And notice too, the disciples do not speak to Moses and Elijah. And Moses and Elijah do not speak to the disciples. The disciples only speak to Jesus. It is very different than Saul trying to speak to Samuel after he has died. And then in Mark chapter 9, verse 7, we read that God the Father spoke from the cloud.
0: This is my Son, whom I love. Listen to him.
1: The message did not come from Moses and Elijah. It came from God the Father. Jesus is not just a teacher or a prophet. Jesus is the Son of God. He is the one we should listen to. We have the message of Jesus in the Bible. God says, listen to him. We must not consult the living dead or the spirit world. We must not listen to them. We listen only to Jesus and read his word. This is how we know God is speaking to us. As we close, let us remember the warning from Saul consulting the witch at Endor. We must not listen to Satan. We're told about Saul in 1 Chronicles chapter 10, verses 13 and 14.
0: Saul died because he was unfaithful to the Lord. He did not keep the word of the Lord and even consulted a medium for guidance and did not inquire of the Lord. So the Lord put him to death and turned the kingdom over to David, son of Jesse.
1: But let us also remember the words of God, the Father from heaven, about Jesus Christ in Mark chapter 9, verse 7.
0: This is my Son, whom I love. Listen to him.
1: We must only listen to Jesus.
0: Indeed we must. Our thanks to Graham Jones for helping us to see what the Bible teaches about witches and mediums. If you have any questions about this, then you can reach us with the contact details that you will hear in just a few moments. And that brings our time together to a close here on Serving Today. So this is Andrew Cook saying goodbye. May we encourage others to listen only to Jesus Christ.

0: going to Egypt.
1: After the destruction of Jerusalem, Nebuchadnezzar made Gedaliah governor of Judah. The new governor convinced the rebel soldiers to stop fighting Babylon and take advantage of what was left behind after everyone else was taken away. He said, "Enjoy these things, and I'll represent you with the Babylonians." The soldiers followed this advice and lived in the land. The king of Ammon hired 10 Jews to kill Gedaliah. The people of Judah warned the governor about this plot, but he wouldn't listen. So the 10 traitors took advantage of an opportunity and killed the governor. The men of Judah chased after them. There was a battle, but most of the traitors got away. The people of Judah were afraid of what Nebuchadnezzar would do once he found out that his governor had been killed. They made plans to escape to Egypt. Jeremiah gave them a warning from the Lord. "Don't move to Egypt, but stay in Judah. I'll build you up and establish you here. I'll be with you and protect you from the king of Babylon. I know you're afraid, but listen to me. Your fears are waiting for you in Egypt. You won't find war, hunger, and disease in Judah. No, they're waiting for you in Egypt." The people wouldn't listen to Jeremiah. They went to Egypt and took the prophet and brook with them. Jeremiah finished his book in Egypt before he died.
0: For more, go to BibleTelling.org.
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0: Peace be with you, listening friends. We greet you in the name of God, the Lord of peace, who wants everyone to understand and submit to the way of righteousness that he has established and have true peace with him forever. We are happy to be able to return today to present your program, The Way of Righteousness. In the last program, we saw how the priests, the teachers of the law, and the Pharisees harassed Jesus and tried to arrest him so that they could have him put to death. However, no one could take Jesus because God's appointed time for him to die as a sacrifice for sin had not yet come. Today we will continue in the book of the Gospel and hear how Jesus reproved those who opposed him and how he healed a man who had been born blind from birth. Our lesson today is called The Light of the World. In the Gospel of John, chapter 8, we read,
1: "At dawn, Jesus appeared again in the temple courts, where all the people gathered round him, and he sat down to teach them. And Jesus said to them, 'I am the light of the world. Whoever follows me will never walk in darkness, but will have the light of life.' The Pharisees challenged him, 'Here you are, appearing as your own witness. Your testimony is not valid.' Jesus answered, 'Even if I testify on my own behalf, my testimony is valid, for I know where I came from and where I am going. But you have no idea where I come from or where I am going. You are from below, I am from above. You are of this world, I am not of this world. I told you that you would die in your sins. If you do not believe that I am the one I claim to be, you will indeed die in your sins.' 'Who are you?' they asked. 'Just what I have been claiming all along,' Jesus replied. 'When you have lifted up the Son of Man, then you will know that I am, and that I do nothing on my own, but speak just what the Father has taught me. Then you will know the truth, and the truth will set you free.' They answered him, 'We are Abraham's descendants and have never been slaves of anyone. How can you say that we shall be set free?' Jesus replied, 'I tell you the truth, everyone who sins is a slave to sin. Now a slave has no permanent place in the family, but a son belongs to it forever. So if the Son sets you free, you will be free indeed. I know you are Abraham's descendants, yet you are ready to kill me because you have no room for my word. I am telling you what I have seen in the Father's presence, and you do what you have heard from your father.' 'Abraham is our father,' they answered. 'If you were Abraham's children,' said Jesus, 'then you would do the things Abraham did. As it is, you are determined to kill me, a man who has told you the truth that I heard from God. Abraham did not do such things. You are doing the things your own father does.' 'We are not illegitimate children,' they protested. 'The only father we have is God himself.' Jesus said to them, 'If God were your father, you would love me, for I came from God and now am here. I have not come on my own, but he sent me. Why is my language not clear to you? Because you are unable to hear what I say. You belong to your father, the devil, and you want to carry out your father's desire. He was a murderer from the beginning, not holding to the truth, for there is no truth in him. When he lies, he speaks his native language, for he is a liar and the father of lies. Yet because I tell the truth, you do not believe me. Can any of you prove me guilty of sin? If I am telling the truth, why don't you believe me? He who belongs to God hears what God says. The reason you do not hear is that you do not belong to God.' The Jews answered him, 'Aren't we right in saying that you are a Samaritan and demon-possessed?' 'I am not possessed by a demon,' said Jesus, 'but I honor my Father, and you dishonor me. I am not seeking glory for myself, but there is one who seeks it, and he is the judge. I tell you the truth, if anyone keeps my word, he will never see death.' At this the Jews exclaimed, 'Now we know that you are demon-possessed. Abraham died and so did the prophets, yet you say that if anyone keeps your word, he will never taste death. Are you greater than our father Abraham? He died, and so did the prophets. Who do you think you are?" Jesus replied, "If I glorify myself, my glory means nothing. My Father, whom you claim as your God, is the one who glorifies me. Though you do not know him, I know him. If I said I did not, I would be a liar like you. But I do know him and keep his word. Your father Abraham rejoiced at the thought of seeing my day. He saw it and was glad." "You are not yet 50 years old," the Jews said to him, "and you have seen Abraham." "I tell you the truth," Jesus answered. "Before Abraham was born, I am." At this they picked up stones to stone him, but Jesus hid himself, slipping away from the temple grounds. As Jesus went along, he saw a man blind from birth. His disciples asked him, "Rabbi, who sinned, this man or his parents, that he was born blind?" "Neither this man nor his parents sinned," said Jesus, "but this happened so that the work of God might be displayed in his life. As long as it is day, we must do the work of him who sent me. Night is coming when no one can work. While I am in the world, I am the light of the world." Having said this, he spat on the ground, made some mud with the saliva, and put it on the man's eyes. "Go," he told him, "wash in the pool of Siloam." This word means sent. So the man went and washed and came home seeing. His neighbors and those who had formerly seen him begging asked, "Isn't this the same man who used to sit and beg?" Some claimed that he was. Others said, "No, he only looks like him." But he himself insisted, "I am the man." "How then were your eyes opened?" they demanded. He replied, "The man they called Jesus made some mud and put it on my eyes. He told me to go to Siloam and wash. So I went and washed, and then I could see." "Where is this man?" they asked him. "I don't know," he said. They brought to the Pharisees the man who had been blind. Now the day on which Jesus had made the mud and opened the man's eyes was a Sabbath. Therefore the Pharisees also asked him how he had received his sight. "He put mud on my eyes," the man replied, "and I washed, and now I see." Some of the Pharisees said, "This man is not from God, for he does not keep the Sabbath." But others asked, "How can a sinner do such miraculous signs?" So they were divided. Finally, they turned again to the blind man. "What have you to say about him? It was your eyes he opened." The man replied, "He is a prophet." The Jews still did not believe that he had been blind and had received his sight until they sent for the man's parents. "Is this your son?" they asked. "Is this the one you say was born blind? How is it?

0: They said, "We know this man is a sinner." He replied, "Whether he is a sinner or not, I don't know. One thing I do know, I was blind, but now I see." Then they asked him, "What did he do to you? How did he open your eyes?" He answered, "I have told you already, and you did not listen. Why do you want to hear it again? Do you want to become his disciples too?" Then they hurled insults at him and said, "You are this fellow's disciple. We are disciples of Moses. We know that God spoke to Moses. But as for this fellow, we don't even know where he comes from." The man answered, "Now that is remarkable. You don't know where he comes from, yet he opened my eyes. We know that God does not listen to sinners. He listens to the godly man who does his will. Nobody has ever heard of opening the eyes of a man born blind. If this man were not from God, he could do nothing." To this they replied, "You were steeped in sin at birth. How dare you lecture us?" And they threw him out. Jesus heard that they had thrown him out, and when he found him, he said, "Do you believe in the Son of Man?" "Who is he, sir?" the man asked. "Tell me so that I may believe in him." Jesus said, "You have now seen him. In fact, he is the one speaking with you." Then the man said, "Lord, I believe." And he worshipped him. Jesus said, "For judgment I have come into this world, so that the blind will see, and those who see will become blind." Some Pharisees who were with him heard him say this and asked, "What? Are we blind too?" Jesus said, "If you were blind, you would not be guilty of sin. But now that you claim you can see, your guilt remains."
1: Thus the Lord Jesus healed the man who was born blind and rebuked the Pharisees because of their blinded minds. These religious experts had a blindness that was worse than ordinary blindness. They could see, but they did not want to see, which is why they picked up rocks to throw at Jesus. These religious men had closed their minds to the truth about Jesus. They did not want to believe that he was the Messiah and the light of the world. They did not want to believe that Jesus existed before the prophet Abraham, that he was the Word that was with God in the beginning. They did not want to see the truth. In today's story, we have seen two kinds of blind people, those who are blind in the eyes and those who are blind in the mind. The darkness of a blind mind is worse than the darkness of blind eyes. If your eyes are blind, you cannot see the things of the world. But if your heart and mind are blind, then you cannot see or understand the things of eternity. The Word of God teaches us that all of Adam's children are blind from birth, blind in their minds and in their hearts. Because of Adam's sin, all of us have been born in the darkness of sin and ignorance. We have no knowledge of God and no natural desire for His truth. Like cockroaches that scatter when a light is turned on, we avoid the light of God's Word, content to live our lives in the darkness. Sadly, most of Adam's descendants die in the darkness of sin and ignorance. African wisdom says, "Before you know it, ignorance will kill you." Similarly, the prophet Hosea wrote,
0: "Hear the word of the Lord. My people are destroyed from lack of knowledge. Because you have rejected knowledge, I also reject you."
1: The good news is that God does not want any of us to perish in the darkness of sin and ignorance. That is why He visited our world by sending to us the Lord Jesus Christ. The prophet Zechariah spoke of the Lord Jesus,
0: "The rising sun, whom God would send from heaven to shine on those living in darkness and in the shadow of death, to guide our feet into the path of peace."
1: The prophets were like the stars that illumine the night, but Jesus Christ is like the rising sun, bringing light and life to all who believe in Him. How many suns did God create to illuminate our world? Only one. How many saviors has God sent from heaven to deliver sinners from the darkness of sin and eternal hell? Only one. However, most of Adam's children do not understand this, which is why they are still stumbling in the darkness of sin. That is what the scripture declares concerning the Lord Jesus Christ, saying,
0: "The light shines in the darkness, but the darkness has not understood it. He was in the world, and though the world was made through him, the world did not recognize him."
1: Has the Lord Jesus opened the eyes of your mind and heart, or are you still stumbling in the darkness of sin and ignorance? Thank you for listening. In our next study, God willing, We will continue in the gospel and see

0: how the glory of God shone out of Jesus like the sun. 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
2: 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Number one. Number one. Number
3: one. Number one. How do you do? Coming with us, we'll meet a man who waited a long time to take inventory of his life. And when he did, he discovered that he had made a series of choices that, in spite of good intentions, had always been second best. When at last he made a best choice, his heart and mind and life were unshackled. From Chicago, crossroads of America, the Pacific Garden Mission presents Unshackled, the unique transcribed dramatic series that tells the stories of transformed lives. For almost 94 years, the old lighthouse in Chicago has offered the men and women of the street the assurance that if your life is empty, it can be filled to overflowing. For almost 21 years, these programs have made the same promise, reaching out around the earth until today, they are broadcast on every continent and heard in almost every nation. They are translated and re-dramatized in other languages by nationals. This earth-spanning outreach has come to be, as some of those who listen have made it their business to help as they are able to make it possible for others to hear the program that makes you face yourself and think. When Shakespeare wrote, "The world is too much with us," the London of his day, crowded though it was, couldn't have been nearly so much with us as is our world today. In all times, though, the world has pressed in, uncomfortably, confusingly. We find ourselves moving in a hurried crowd, running faster and faster just to keep from being trampled, or elbowing to move ahead a little. No wonder, then, that men have always sensed the need to escape, at least for an hour, a day, or a week, to stop running, to stand aside, to get breath and bearings, because sooner or later, it becomes completely necessary to face yourself and think. Now, most of those who make retreats are sincerely looking for answers. Some are desperate, near to suicide, near to divorce, near to complete nervous breakdown. Others have simply come to the place of realizing that answers they have accepted as right and true for years no longer seem either right or true. This was the case with the man whose story we have to tell. You'll hear it, the story of a man we're calling David Gregory, right now on Unshackled.
4: I don't really like to hide behind a name that isn't mine, but for the present it seems to be best. Some others are involved. The rest of it, though, the spiritual retreat, the dissatisfaction with myself and with old standards, these are all true to life. The beginnings of it all go far back into the past, but it all came to a head very recently. Really, I suppose, it was just after our son became involved in serious trouble. The first I knew of it was when Irma met me at the door. She had been crying.
5: David, well, I was beginning to wonder if you were coming home at all.
4: I always do. Why not this evening?
5: Oh, yes, you always do. Even though you hate to.
4: You're upset.
5: Well, why shouldn't I be upset? You picked this evening of all evenings to come on a later train.
4: Usual train, Irma. Some sort of a delay on the line made us late.
5: Well, I ought to call the railroad and ask about that. Some sort of a delay.
4: Irma, please. Now, what got you started?
5: Oh, you don't know about Len, apparently.
4: Should I?
5: Well, it's been on the television news. It must have been in the paper.
4: I wouldn't know. Fred and I rode out on the train together, talked the whole distance, never even looked at the paper. What about Len?
5: He's in jail at the Capitol for leading some kind of a riot and for possession of drugs.
4: Nothing like making a big problem out of a middle-sized one, is there?
5: What do you mean?
4: If I were planning to lead a riot, I think I'd have the good sense to be sure I wasn't carrying something illegal in my pocket.
5: Is that all you can say about it?
4: Such as?
5: Well, aren't you going to call your attorneys?
4: I don't think so.
5: You're willing for our boy to spend the night in jail?
4: I'll remind you that our boy is almost 22 years old. He's a grown man, physically, legally, and I think intellectually. Emotionally, probably not.
5: He is also your child. And mine.
4: You remind me of a very young girl I saw on television the other night. She and some others had been demonstrating illegally. And when the policeman let her pass the camera, she screamed, "Look what they're doing to your children!"
5: Well?
4: Well, it suddenly crossed my mind that one part of the problem is that so many people with adult bodies like to think of themselves as children, and so in some way exempt from adult responsibility.
5: Are you going to get Len out of jail?
4: No.
5: David, where do you think you're going with that suitcase?
4: To a spiritual retreat, up to the lake.
5: You? Something spiritual? Who are you trying to fool?
4: No one, I hope. Least of all, myself or God. Irma, why don't you pack a few things and come along? I think it would do us both good.
5: You think I need a spiritual retreat? Really, now?
4: I think that when people find their lives collapsing around them, it may be a very good time to stand off and try for some sort of perspective.
5: And what sort of a retreat is this?
4: Alan Farrell holds several each summer at different locations.
5: Alan Farrell. Now, there's a name I haven't heard for years. Oh, a very charming sort of person, as I recall.
4: When I was just a boy, Alan Farrell was my best friend.
5: Well, have you seen him lately?
4: No. Our paths have crossed occasionally, though, and usually at the strangest times.
5: Well, then, you'd better get right up to the lake. I'd say that when you allow your own child to spend the night in jail, this is certainly one of the strangest times.
4: Sure you won't go along?
5: Oh, no, thank you. Seeing you playing the meditative monk would be just a little too much.
4: During the drive up to the lake, I was in quite a state of mind. At the age of 55, with a well-established and successful publishing business, with an extremely comfortable home, with a wife who had once been something of a beauty, with considerable respect and some small influence in the community, I was a failure. And I knew it. And the failure was not just the matter of my son. It covered much more territory than that. Even I, during that gloomy and troubled drive, didn't know how much. It was going to take Alan Farrell to show me that. When I reached the place where the retreat was held, it was already rather late. I found someone in the office who assigned me a room and gave me a copy of a schedule for the week. In progress, just at that moment, was an evening meeting with my old friend Alan Farrell as the principal speaker. As I approached the gathering of 100 or more people, I could hear Alan's familiar voice, only slightly affected by the passing years, as he seemed to be wrapping up his remarks.
6: The evidence of the centuries is clear. No one naturally wants to hear and to heed the will of God. No one naturally wants to come to God. It is in our very nature to want to avoid God. Genesis 3. And Adam and his wife hid themselves from the presence of the Lord God amongst the trees of the garden. So it was then, so it is today. This is so true that when we meet someone who tells us that he is seeking God, we may assume that he's being less than truthful with himself or with us. When man goes seeking, it's probably not God, but Satan, the prince of this world whom he seeks. Even with the best of intentions. Most significant, it is not necessary for man to seek God. God, through Christ, has come seeking a lost humanity. The Son of Man has come to seek and to save that which was lost. And if we hide ourselves from the presence of the Lord God, it's because we, true descendants of Adam, can't bear the idea of submission. Our own ambitions for ourselves blind us to the fact that God's ambitions for us are far above any we could plan. And so we settle again and again for second best. And in the things of eternity, second best is no better than the very worst. God bless you all. I look forward to praying with all of you at daybreak by the lake.
7: Alan. Alan.
8: Yes?
6: Oh, David. Oh, Lord bless you, man. I'm glad to see you. Did you bring Irma up here with you?
4: No, she decided against making the trip.
6: Oh, it's too bad. I'd have enjoyed seeing her after all these years. Is she well?
4: Oh, her health's no real problem.
6: Oh, good.
4: Though at the moment, I'm afraid she's been upset by a problem involving our son.
6: Little Len?
4: Little Len is now almost 6 feet tall.
6: Oh. What about you, David? How are you?
4: Well, just the fact that I've come up here ought to tell you.
6: Troubles?
4: Big troubles.
6: Maybe I should say that I saw your son's photograph in the afternoon editions. I'm sorry, David.
4: Thank you. But that isn't really what brings me here. It's one of the things. It's another item in evidence to show that I am a complete failure. But it isn't the only one. Not by a good deal.
6: And you've come here because you consider yourself a failure?
4: I don't consider myself a failure. I recognize myself for a failure. It's a fact, but I've been blind to it until now.
6: Many men feel this at your age, you know.
4: I'm not going through a stage, Alan. I'm coming face to face with myself.
6: If that's true, then it's an answer to my prayers of many years standing.
4: You're saying you've prayed for me to come to a place in life like this?
6: Not this specific set of circumstances. But I've prayed that God would bring you to the point where you'd see that your own best efforts come to nothing.
4: You'd do anything to see me a Christian, wouldn't you?
6: Very nearly. I've seen you come so close. And more than once, too.
4: I remember the first. Do you?
6: Very well. Very well. We were in our last year of college. I just had an experience of conversion. And I came back to the dorm to tell you about it. Did you ever have the feeling, David, that you were seeing the entire world through a window that has always been pretty dirty and now was suddenly perfectly clear?
4: Once, when I drank too much champagne. It turned out I was mistaken, too. In the morning, the windows of my mind were far dingier than usual.
6: Yeah, same thing, I suppose, with anything at the human level. But the thing that has just happened to me is on God's level. And that seems to make all the difference.
4: God's level?
6: Yeah.
4: What's happened to you?
6: Oh, I don't really know all of what's happened to me. I suspect I'll be the rest of my life and then some finding out.
4: You make it sound like a mystery.
6: Well, in some ways. There's nothing mysterious about the fact that I've lived my life until now without regard for God.
4: How do you know? How do you even know who or what God is, if he is?
6: The Bible, of course. I don't know why I've ignored it so long. I've read the philosophers and expected them to show me the truth about the universe and about myself. And they haven't done it. And all the time I've been overlooking the only really true source of that information that there is.
4: Meaning the Bible?
6: Right, right. Now, this man I heard tonight opened it all up. The Bible says we're created in the image of God, and so we're important, wonderful. But it also says that because of rebellion against God, we're lost, horrible.
4: You believe that?
6: It's the only reasonable explanation I've found for what mankind is, what I am. It's the only explanation that makes life anything but pointless.
4: Isn't it pointless to be lost, as you put it?
6: It would be, if God hadn't provided a remedy but he did. Christ died at a definite time and place in history, rose again, and so performed a finished work. When we accept that free gift of God's grace by faith, then we're not lost.
8: I suppose, as the revivalist preachers put it, we're saved?
6: Oh, I know it's an old word, but there really isn't any other.
8: And all this happened to you tonight?
6: Right. And the important thing now, David, is that it can happen to you.
8: Look, I'll never make fun of another man's beliefs, but I want you to respect my right to say no, loud and clear. No, Alan, it isn't for me. Well, I guess I meant it. I've stuck with it for more than 30 years, and you've stuck with your decision, too. Have you ever regretted it?
6: Never. Oh, things haven't been easy. Seeing so much of the work we'd done overseas destroyed by revolution, and being driven out of a country whose people we'd learned to love. Seeing people like yourself, David, making that one great wrong choice, and then ever after choosing second best.
8: That would make a great epitaph, wouldn't it?
6: What?
8: He never chose worse than second best. Win, place, and show. I guess I've always placed. Why?
6: There's a saying, God always gives his best to those who leave the choice with him.
8: And I've always made the choices myself.
6: Well, that was inevitable once you'd made that first choice.
8: The one about Christ.
6: Of course. Reject God's favor on that basic point, and you're certain to reject him right down the line. So, second best.
8: Alan, I want you to believe that I've never deliberately made bad choices. I've done what I thought was best, and for good reasons.
6: Well, most people do. Your choices haven't been bad, just inadequate.
8: Right now, I'm inadequate. I have a son in jail, a wife who resents me, and I don't know what to do. Also, I'm exhausted. Maybe I'd better get some sleep.
6: Oh, not a bad idea. We have an early morning prayer time down by the lake at 7. Why don't you and I meet there an hour earlier?
8: All right. Of course, tired as I am, I may not be able to sleep.
6: If that happens, you might do a little reading in the Bible. There's one in every room. Start with the 139th Psalm, and when you've read it, you won't feel quite so alone in the world. See you at 6 by the lake.
3: In a moment, we'll bring you the rest of the story of the man who never chose worse than second best. First, though, here's Harry Saulnier, who is superintendent of Pacific Garden Mission. Harry, the story we're telling now is one that will reflect the feelings of a great many men, especially as they reach the age of 50 or a little beyond. And the solution to the questions raised is the same for them as it is for the man whose story we're telling.
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3: 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In Britain or on the continent, address unshackled in care of Transworld Radio, Carolyn House, Croydon, England. In the Philippines, address unshackled in care of the Pacific Mission, Post Office Box 1467, Manila. Now back to the story of the man we're calling David Gregory. Very early the following morning, he found his way to the lake. Mist was still rising from the placid water, disturbed only when a fish broke the surface to snatch some insect. Early as it was, Alan Farrell was already there, sitting quietly on a bench.
10: Morning, Alan.
6: Very beautiful morning. You know, it must have been something like this when God saw everything that he had made, and behold, it was very good.
10: That must have been before he made man.
6: No, but it was before man made his first choice.
10: And chose second best?
6: Exactly. To be a rebel against God. That put all of us on the side of the rebellion. So that each one has to make a conscious decision to give up the rebellion.
10: That isn't easy.
6: Impossible if it weren't for Christ. Paul, who had been a Pharisee and a very zealous man, wrote, "For the good that I would, I do not. But the evil which I would not, that I do." And then he added, "O wretched man that I am, who shall deliver me from the body of this death?" And then he says, "I thank God through Jesus Christ our Lord." And a moment later, "There is therefore now no condemnation to them which are in Christ Jesus, who walk not after the flesh, but after the Spirit." Only in Christ are we able to end our rebellion against God. That decision is our first best choice.
10: And when I refused it years ago when you became a Christian?
6: You started on a career of choosing second best.
10: My marriage, for one.
6: You know, I hadn't intended to bring that up. Actually, of course, I had always hoped you'd ask Irma's sister to marry you.
10: I planned to at first. Lorna was a very attractive girl.
6: With a lovely personality.
10: But she was another true believer, a Christian like you. She insisted that she would marry only a man of like mind. Worse yet, she was determined to go out into the foreign mission field.
6: I remember how you fought both those propositions.
10: Well, what you don't know is how Irma made the most of the conflict. She played her trump cards one summer evening after Lorna and I had had an argument.
11: David, don't go just yet. You're overwrought.
10: I suppose you overheard the conversation with Lorna.
11: Well, some of it. I'm afraid my sister doesn't really understand you, David.
10: I have plans for a publishing business. Good plans. I can't drop those because Lorna wants to go off to some far corner of the world.
11: Well, you shouldn't drop those plans. David, I don't want you to misunderstand me, but I think my sister is something of a religious fanatic.
10: I've been thinking something of the same kind myself.
11: You're a good man, David. You can make a publishing house a real force for good in the world.
10: You mean you can really see that, Irma? So can I.
11: Of course. It's perfectly plain. And you can make a financial success of yourself while you're doing good.
10: Irma, I don't want to sound disloyal, but I'm beginning to see that I've been paying my attention to the wrong sister in this family.
11: Why, David, what a thing to say.
10: Does it offend you to hear me say it?
11: Oh, no, David. Well, how could any woman, I mean, any real woman, be offended by that?
10: I'm afraid my second best choice has been a very poor second.
6: Problem?
10: We haven't had a real marriage for years, if we ever had one.
6: I'm sorry to hear that, David. But I've observed that some terribly battered marriages have been made good when people have received Christ.
10: Are you suggesting that God is concerned about such minor things as that?
6: Of course. And about things even less important in our eyes. Did you go right to sleep last night, or did you read the scripture I suggested?
10: Oh, I read it, and you were right. It took away any feeling of being alone.
6: Let's look at it again. Here. O Lord, thou hast searched me and known me. Thou knowest my down-sitting and mine uprising. Thou understandest my thought afar off.
12: Thou compassest my path and my lying down, and art acquainted with all my ways. For there is not a word in my tongue, but, lo, O Lord, thou knowest it altogether. Thou hast beset me behind and before, and laid thine hand upon me. Such knowledge is too wonderful for me. It is high. I cannot attain unto it. Whither shall I go from thy spirit? Or whither shall I flee from thy presence? If I ascend up into heaven, thou art there. If I make my bed in hell, behold, thou art there. If I take the wings of the morning and dwell in the uttermost parts of the sea, even there shall thy hand lead me, and thy right hand shall hold me.
10: If God is like that, then I have almost no other choice but to trust him.
12: That psalm was written by the king whose name you bear, David. He knew there was no other choice. So did Job.
10: I know. There was a marginal note in that Bible that referred me to the book of Job, and I found the richest statement I've ever seen. Here, I wrote it down in my notebook. Here. But he knoweth the way that I take. When he hath tried me, I shall come forth as gold.
12: Now, don't overrejoice in that statement. Before you can claim that as your own, there's a prerequisite. The Bible says that Job was perfect and upright and one that feared God and eschewed evil.
10: Then you're saying that my initial wrong choice walls me off from those promises in the Bible?
12: Yes. God sees you, knows you, loves you. But he's altogether holy and altogether just. He cannot honor the rebellion of sin. What he has done is to offer Christ as the perfect atoning sacrifice for that sin and asks you to accept it. This is a case where choosing second best is choosing the worst, because it is actually choosing damnation.
10: Most of my second best choices haven't been that bad.
12: The trouble with most choices is not that they're wrong, but simply that they're inadequate. God had something better in mind, and we refused to let him give it to us.
10: God always gives his best to those who leave the choice with him.
12: Exactly.
10: Then each time I've rejected the Son of God, I've doomed myself to a succession of those second best choices?
12: Yes.
10: And now, at the age of 55, I'm stuck with it.
12: No, David, no. God's offer still stands. Christ's atoning sacrifice is still valid. You're still offered a new birth and a life filled to overflowing.
10: And my son, my wife?
12: You can't make this decision for them, David. No one can do this for another. But your first step toward helping them to find eternal life is to find it yourself.
10: How? What's the ritual?
12: There is none. What happens is a deeply serious personal agreement between you and the Lord. It's a verbal contract written in your heart. And with it made, your name will be written forever in the book of life.
3: David did make that deeply serious personal agreement with the Lord that morning, and because of it, he has since made a series of choices that have not been second best. God's working in his marriage and in the life of his son, and David's real name is written forever in the book of life. Well, now what about your name? The living Lord who gave new life to this man waits to do the same for all who come to him, and he says, "He that cometh unto me I will in no wise cast out." To counsel with someone who is deeply concerned about you, feel free to get in touch with Pacific Garden Mission, Chicago, Illinois, 60605. The telephone number in Chicago, 922-1462. Remember, for a vest pocket-sized booklet containing a short story adaptation of the broadcast you have just heard, write to Pacific Garden Mission, Chicago, Illinois, 60605. And we'll send you with it, by the way, a printed item to put on your desk or wall that says, "God always gives his best to those who leave the choice with him." Ask for the short story booklet, Second Best. It's free. Heard in the story of the man we've called David Gregory were Kirby Scott, Mary Skoll, and Harry Elders. Original music, Lucille Becker. Unshackled's produced and transcribed by Pacific Garden Mission to show through true stories that if your life is empty, it can be filled to overflowing. Right this week, your encouragement means much. And if you need spiritual help now, you may call Pacific Garden Mission in Chicago at 922 1465.

0: The 9th of November 1989 is a significant day in history, one of the most significant in my lifetime and one that I'll never forget. It's the day that the Berlin Wall, erected by the communists, started to come down after almost 30 years of dividing a nation, dividing a community and dividing many families. But sadly, many walls still remain. Hi, I'm Bernie Diamond from ChristianityWorks.com. The Berlin Wall stood as a powerful symbol of division. I remember the celebrations across Germany, across the world, when it came tumbling down. It had torn so many families and lives apart. But then division always does. Many, many people carry walls like that around in their hearts. Families have split and haven't talked to each other in years. You see churches split. You see communities split. The concept of the Berlin Wall is actually alive and well. It repeats itself time and time again. What walls are you carrying around? What separations hang over your life?
1: I don't know about you, but I have a plan for my life. My plan is that I'll live to a ripe old age, that I'll be healthy, that between now and when I die, everything will go swimmingly well, and that I'll never ever have a bad day, or any tensions, or any troubles, or any temptations along the way. Problem is, life's just not like that. I'm Bernie Diamond. Welcome to A Different Perspective as we kick off a new series of messages called When Bad Things Happen to Good People. And stay tuned, because in a few minutes I'll be telling you about a very special gift that I'd love to send you. Have you ever noticed how when life is going along just fine, cruising, all of a sudden trouble can hit without warning? It's like we're a ship on a calm ocean and then bam, a storm hits and we think, where did that come from? What did I do to deserve that? That's not in the script. What the heck's going on here? Bad things happen to good people. So, then what? Have you ever noticed how we look at people who seem to be travelling really well and we think, they've got a good life, I wish I had a life like theirs. But we only ever see it from the outside. We don't see it from the inside. We don't see it from inside their homes or when they get home and they're tired. So I've been looking at people whom I know and looking at their lives from an angle that we often don't see. Let me share a few of them with you. I had dinner recently with a couple in their early 50s. They're lovely people. God has really blessed them financially. I mean, they're quite wealthy people. They have a beautiful home, an upmarket car. They own horses on their farm. They're just building a stadium, actually, because they're into dressage. So they're very well off. And they took us to a lovely log cabin restaurant. The husband came to faith a few years ago, and he's now serving in full-time ministry. Just the loveliest people. And I went away from that dinner, and I thought, you know something? They have got it all. They are really blessed. And the next day, someone said to me, do you know one of their sons recently committed suicide? Oh, wow. I had no idea. Isn't that the case? Sometimes we just have no idea. Another couple, they've been ministers for years. They're a great family. They're really well-adjusted people. They have a lovely home. They live in Normalsville, if I can call it that, in a lovely suburb. I stayed with them recently while I was travelling, and I discovered the husband has a sickness where he has no saliva and he has no sweat to perspire. He constantly has to take tablets and his mouth is always dry. And you think, oh, well, that's no big deal. Well, live with that for a few months. Live with that for the rest of your life. And his wife is lovely. And she has a sleep disorder. I discovered that most nights she's up walking around for a lot of the night and she's lucky to get 1 or 2 hours sleep a night. Wow. I thought they had it all. A couple in our church, you know, these people are the most humble, lovely people that you will ever meet. They have spent most of their lives doing stuff for the needy. I mean, really practical grassroots ministry for needy people in our area. Just a few months ago, the wife died of cancer in her mid-50s. A good dear friend of mine, a wife and a mother and a businesswoman, and not only a businesswoman, but she employs other women and mentors them and helps them to grow and develop. They're really happily married, lovely kids, a beautiful home, every reason to enjoy life. A few years ago, she went through a severe bout of depression over about a year. And what made it worse is she had no idea why that was going on in her life. And just the other day, a woman, a listener to one of our radio programs, rang our office. She just needed somebody to talk to. Her mother has dementia, and she's looking after her mother, has been for years, and her mother's deteriorating and starting to get violent, and obviously with dementia, the whole thing gets very, very difficult to manage. Can you see a pattern here with at least five groups of people I've just talked about? If they were Attila the Hun, you know, if they were horrible people, you could kind of say, well, oh, well, they deserve it. But they're good people. These are all people that are doing good things, living good lives. And on the outside, they look really blessed, and they are really blessed. But behind the scenes, some bad things have or are happening in their lives. They don't deserve it in our eyes. So what's going on here? The reality of life is that bad things happen to good people. And when it happens, we think it's just us. But talk to anybody you know, anybody, and you say, what's going on in your life? And they'll give you a list of some good things. Well, I've got a new job or a new car, or I'm happy with this, or I've just had a grandchild and life's going really well. And you say, okay, that's great. But what about some of the harder things? Oh, I don't know. There's a kind of emptiness there, or I'm lonely, or I've just got so many problems at work, or there's a health problem, or there are so many things going on in everybody's life. Everybody that you would meet, that you would not expect these things to be going on. We can have a whole bunch of good things going on in our lives, you know, things on the plus side of the register, but one or two bad things can really throw a whole life out of balance. I mean, imagine if one of your children committed suicide. I mean, it doesn't matter how you've been blessed financially, it doesn't matter how many horses you've got, that would be really tough, really hard to go through. It is important for us to realise that this happens to everybody, because when it happens to us, when we encounter adversity in our lives, we feel so alone. We look at all the other people and they seem to be going along so well. But the reality is they have things in their life. They have losses and hurts and pains and stresses and difficulties too. This is a basic fact of life. Life is like that. Jesus said to his 12 disciples, in this world you will have tribulation. 100%. It's a promise almost. You will have tribulation. And the word he uses there for tribulation means to have the life squeezed out of you. It's like grapes in a wine press, having the juice squeezed out of them. Those stresses and strains happen. But he also says something else. The very first time that he spoke publicly, he said this. He quoted Isaiah, which is a book from the Old Testament. He said, the Spirit of God is upon me. He sent me to bring good news to the oppressed, to bind up the brokenhearted, to proclaim liberty to the captives, release to the prisoners, to proclaim the year of God's favour, to provide for those who mourn, to give them a garland of flowers instead of ashes, the oil of gladness instead of mourning, the mantle of praise instead of a faint spirit. They'll be called oaks of righteousness, the planting of God to display his glory. They will build up the ancient ruins. They'll raise up the former devastations. They shall repair their ruined cities, the devastations of many generations. That almost encapsulates why Jesus came as a man on this earth to be with us. You might say to me, Bernie, why am I going through this? Why do I have to suffer? If there's a God, what's he up to? Well, maybe if I knew you, I could give you an explanation. Maybe. But more often than not, there's just no answer. Suffering is a part of life. Bad things happen to good people. Look at Jesus, the Son of God, healed people, loved lepers, but he wasn't spared. He went to the cross. But I can tell you this from my own experience. Anybody who'll put their trust in him, who'll seek him out and draw close, anyone who'll take him at his word, will experience his love in the midst of their suffering, will experience healing and comfort and peace and joy and justice in the middle of difficult circumstances. Right there, right then, Jesus Christ is in that place with you. Yeah, bad things do happen to good people. And yet God's plan, as we're going to see over the course of this week, is for you and me to have His peace, His joy and His contentment right in the middle of the storms that life throws at us. That's why I've written a special booklet this month called The Road to Contentment. I'd love to send you a free copy. 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Just click on it and the e-booklet will be winging its way into your in-tray in just seconds. That web address again is ChristianityWorks.com. Thanks so much for joining me today. I'm Bernie Diamond and you've been listening to A Different Perspective. Catch you again, same time, tomorrow.
2: This is a Love Language Minute with Dr. Gary Chapman. A listener writes, Gary, we haven't even been married for 2 years yet, and my husband is telling his friends that he wants a divorce after every fight. You think he means it? What should I do?
3: Yes, the thought of divorce is in his mind. Of course, divorce is not the answer. The answer is in learning how to resolve conflicts. All couples have conflicts. Some couples learn how to listen with a view to understanding each other and then looking for a solution. Other couples approach every conflict as an argument. They focus on winning the argument instead of solving the problem. In my book, Happily Ever After, I have a section on solving conflicts without arguing. I suggest you read it and discuss it together. If he's willing, then make an appointment with a counselor and invite him to go with you. If he refuses, then go alone. Don't ignore the problem. Seek help.
2: For more, go to 5lovelanguages.com.
4: Challenge of the Yukon. It's King, swiftest and strongest lead dog of the North Country, blazing the trail for Sergeant Preston of the Northwest Mounted Police in his relentless pursuit of lawbreakers.
5: On King! On, you husky!
4: Gold! Gold discovered in the Yukon. A stampede to the Klondike in the greedy race for riches. Now back to the days of the gold rush when Sergeant Preston and his wonder dog King battled through storm and snow to preserve law and order as they met the challenge of the Yukon. Young Jimmy Nelson trudged along beside his father toward their mine about 5 miles outside of Dawson. It was late summer, and already the chill in the air predicted the long, cold winter that was to come. Jimmy tried hard to match the long strides of his father, but he was small for 13, and his dad was a fast walker.
6: You're not going to come all the way to the mine with me, Jimmy. Jake and I are doing some blasting today, and it'll be too dangerous.
7: I'll just walk partway with you, Dad. When are you going to let me work in the mine with you?
6: Not till you're at least 14. You're not big enough yet.
7: By then, I'll bet you'll be really taking a lot of gold out of it, won't you?
6: I hope so, son. It's beginning to look pretty hopeful, all right. Maybe I'll have good news for you and your mother when I come home tonight.
7: I heard you tell Mom you thought maybe you'd hit a gold pocket.
6: We're not sure yet. Anyway, we don't know how big it would be if we did hit it. And half of it would be Jake's, you know.
7: How did you and Jake get to be partners?
6: He was one of the first people I met up here. Jake knows a lot more about mining than I do, and I had some money for equipment. So we teamed up and started a partnership.
7: I bet if Jake wasn't your partner, you'd let me work with you right now.
6: Oh, son, what makes you think that?
7: He just doesn't like having me around. I can tell.
6: Oh, you just imagine that, son. Jake likes you.
7: Dad, if you do strike a rich vein of gold and we get some money, may I have a dog?
6: So you're on that subject again. Of course, Jimmy. I've told you 100 times. When we start taking in some real money, I'll buy you the finest dog I can find.
7: I don't see why we have to wait. Old Ezra Bailey has some dogs, and they're cheap.
6: Oh, Ezra takes in all the strays he can find. They're mostly old dogs or mongrels. They aren't good.
7: But Ezra feeds them and gets them good and strong again. Always can sell them.
6: No, not to me, he can't. I want to get the best when I buy a dog for you. And good dogs are mighty expensive.
7: Gee, Dad, I wouldn't care what kind he was.
6: Now, Jimmy, we've gone through all this before. You just be patient and you'll have one of the finest dogs in the Yukon one of these days.
7: You think you'll be as good as Sergeant Preston's lead dog, King?
6: Well, I won't promise anything like that. There aren't many dogs like him, but we'll come as close as possible.
7: Gee, I wish you'd hurry up and strike it rich.
6: And you'd better hurry up and get back to your mother. I think she wants you to do some errands for her. This is as far as you're going. I have to hurry. I told Jake I'd be at the mine early. Run along now.
7: Right. I'll see you tonight, dear.

0: Good morning, Jake.
1: Hello, Dave.
0: You must have got here awfully early.
1: Yeah, I was pretty anxious to get things started. I got the dynamite all set.
0: Now, this blast ought to uncover the vein we're looking for.
1: It will, all right. That vein's getting richer and richer. There's a gold pocket here.
0: I had a hard time keeping from telling my family.
1: You didn't tell them, did you?
0: Oh, I hinted at it, that's all. They don't know that we're practically sure of it. I didn't want them to be disappointed. Like you said, we can't be sure till we really see it.
1: That's right. It might turn out to be a false alarm.
0: Now, let's get going. What do you want me to do?
1: You can go back there in the shaft and bring that lantern out.
0: All right.
1: That's where I set the blast. I'll get this pick and these shovels out of the way.
2: You left your jacket back here, too.
1: I forgot it.
2: Hey, what are you doing? Come on, Dad.

0: Sergeant Preston of the Northwest Mounted Police was about to enter the trading post in Dawson when he saw Jake Tracy running toward him.
1: Sergeant Preston!
2: Hello, Jake. What's wrong?
1: Well, we just had a bad accident. Dave Nelson is dead.
2: Dave Nelson?
1: It was at the mine. We were blasting. Dave was lighting the fuse. I was waiting just outside the mine. I don't know what could have happened. All of a sudden, there was an explosion. Dave was trapped.
2: Did you get him out?
1: Yeah. It took a long time. It was too late. He was buried in rock. I thought I'd better get to you right away. I haven't told Mrs. Nelson.
2: I'll get my dog team and we'll bring Dave's body back. This will be a bad blow for his family.
1: I just couldn't tell his wife myself.
2: I'll tell her later, Jake.

0: It was 3 weeks later. Young Jimmy Nelson finished piling logs into the wood box beside the stove and looked anxiously at his mother, who sat sewing before the window.
1: There. Now we'll have enough firewood to last for 2 days.
2: Thank you, son.
1: I hope you aren't too worried about things, Mom. Pierre's going to let me help him at the trading post afternoon. I bet if I do a good job, I'll be making lots of money pretty soon.
2: No, don't worry, son. We'll get along all right.
1: Oh, I hate to think of you sewing clothes for other people.
2: I like to sew, Jimmy. Perhaps Jake will bring more money to us from the mine this week, too.
1: I don't see why he won't let me work with him there, and I'm good and strong.
2: No,
1: and...
2: Jimmy. Even if Jake said you could, I don't think I'd want you to do it. Too dangerous. After what happened to your father, it'd worry me to death.
1: Dad promised me I could when I got to be 14, and that'll be soon. My birthday is just 2 weeks after yours, and that's just a month away.
2: We'll see then, son.
1: I saw Ezra Bailey yesterday. I always like to help him with his dogs.
2: He's the man who picks up stray dogs, isn't he?
1: Yeah. Ezra knows lots about dogs. If anyone has one to get rid of, he just calls Ezra. And lots of times Ezra cures him of what's wrong with him and gets paid for doing it.
2: He sounds like a kind man.
1: He is. He told me if I wanted a job, he'd pay me for cleaning out the kennels a couple times a week.
2: Mercy, Jimmy. Have you asked everybody in town for a job?
1: Don't you worry, Mom. Even if the mine doesn't pay off, I'm going to take care of you so you won't have to work.
2: Oh, you're a fine son, Jimmy. But I don't want you to work. You're too young. You got to have some fun.
1: Oh, I'll answer it.
3: Hello, Jimmy. Hello, Mrs. Nelson.
2: How are you, Jake? Sit down. Take your coat off.
3: Thanks. I came over to bring you your share of what I took out of the mine this week. I got the cash for it at the bank.
2: That's very kind of you.
1: How's the mine doing, Jake? Did you strike that gold vein yet?
3: No, Jimmy. I guess your father and I were too optimistic. False alarm, I'm afraid. I wasn't even able to take as much gold out this week as last. That was little enough. I wanted to talk to you about something, Mrs. Nelson.
2: Yes?
3: I wonder if it wouldn't be better for you to sell me your interest in the mine. I could probably scrape enough together to pay fare back to the States for you and Jimmy.
2: That's very thoughtful of you, Jake.
1: But see, if the mine isn't any good, why do you want to buy
2: it? Jimmy, Jake's just trying to be kind to us, that's all.
3: Well, I can get something out of it. This country isn't very pleasant for a woman without a husband to take care of her.
1: I'm going to take care of her. And as soon as I'm 14, I'm
2: Jimmy,
1: going to...
2: I think you'd better run down to the store and get that flour I need. It'll soon be time for supper.
1: Please don't sell the mine, Mom. Dad was sure it was a good one. Maybe that strike will strike that gold pocket he told us about.
2: No, I won't do anything right away, son.
3: It's going to be kind of lonesome for your mother this winter, Jimmy. Winter's closing in fast. It'll be around zero in a couple of weeks. That'll mean a lot of wood chopping for you.
1: I'm not afraid of work. I got two jobs already. One with Pierre and one with Ezra Bailey.
2: Run along, Jimmy, and don't worry about it.
0: An early winter had settled on the Yukon. Sergeant Preston stopped his dog team beside the cabin of old Ezra Bailey. A long runway was built beside it, and the old man had just finished feeding three dogs inside the enclosure.
4: Hello there, Ezra.
5: Sergeant, how are you?
4: You stay here with the team, King. These all the dogs you have?
5: Yeah, just three of them. I sold the rest after they were strong enough. Them two huskies will be ready for someone in a week or so.
4: This one beside the fence here doesn't look as if he'll ever be ready.
5: Poor old fella. He's been used mighty hard in his day. Sam Jenkins found him in the woods. He was too weak to walk almost.
4: He sure is thin. He's been a sled dog. Hair's all worn off his shoulders.
5: Yes, and his feet are in bad shape, too.
4: Oh?
5: Sam said he was going to put him out of his misery, but the dog's got such kind eyes that when he looked at Sam, well, Sam said he just couldn't pull the trigger.
4: And you couldn't do it either, huh?
5: Sam brought him here. Young Jimmy Nelson was helping me clean the kennels. Jimmy kind of took to the old dog, and I couldn't jess up and shoot him right in front of the kid.
4: You wouldn't have done it anyway, Ezra. I know you. How's Jimmy getting along?
5: Oh, I guess him and his ma are having quite a hard time since Dave was killed.
4: Oh.
5: Jimmy says Jake is working the mine all alone and giving Mrs. Nelson half of what he gets out of it, but I guess the mine ain't a very good one.
6: Hello, Ezra.
5: But there's Jimmy now. Wonder what he's doing here today. He's supposed to come day after tomorrow. Hello, Jimmy.
6: Hello, Sergeant Preston.
4: How are you, Jimmy?
1: Fine, thanks. I was just petting King up there with your team. You're a nice dog.
4: He sure is, Jim.
5: What brings you here today? I suppose you come to see this old dog you've been taking care of.
1: What do you think of him, Sergeant Preston?
4: Well, he wouldn't win any prizes at a dog show.
5: He's perked up some since he's had a few square meals. I guess I'll have to keep him till he dies of old age, because nobody will want to buy him.
1: That's why I came to see you today, Ezra. Will you sell him to me?
5: Sell him to you? Jimmy, I'd give him to you. But your mother don't want a dog. She told me so.
4: He's going to take a lot of feeding, Jim.
1: But I know Mom would like him after we had him for a while. Ezra, I saved up a dollar. Would you?
5: But Jimmy, your mother may be worried about feeding him. Dogs is kind of expensive to feed, you know.
1: I've got a part-time job at the trading post now. And I know Pierre would give me some scraps to feed him. And he'd be fine company for Mom when I'm away. Keep her from getting lonesome.
4: It'll be quite a while before he's able to play with you, Jim. Going to need lots of care.
5: Yes, and his feet are in bad shape, and he's thin.
1: I'll nurse him. You've taught me how to take care of dogs, Ezra.
5: Oh, Jimmy, if I give you this dog, your ma'll take my head off.
1: I've got that all figured out, Ezra. It's Mom's birthday tomorrow, and if I tied a ribbon on him and pinned a card on it saying, "Happy birthday to the best mom in the world," she'd like him. And she'll own part of him then herself.
4: Well, that's one way of doing it. Why don't you let him have the dog, Ezra?
5: Well,
4: I'll stop at the store and contribute a case of dried fish to your mother's birthday party, Jim. That'll keep the dog fed for quite a while.
1: Gee, that would feed him for a long time. Oh, but Sergeant, I can't live.
4: Yes, you can, Jim. You see, one reason I'm doing it is because you remind me of the big thrill I got when I got my first dog. I wanted him just about as much as you do this one.
5: Well, I guess if the sergeant thinks it's all right, you can take him.
1: Oh, gee, thanks, Ezra. Here's my dollar.
5: Oh, I don't want any pay for it.
1: Please, I want to buy him. Come on out, old boy.
4: What are you going to call him, Jim?
1: I guess I'd better wait until I give him to Mom. She ought to have something to say about it. Well, old boy, you're really my dog now.
4: He certainly likes you, Jimmy.
1: God, I think he's wonderful.
5: Here's a piece of rope to lead him home with. And I kind of want to be part of this birthday party, too. Now, you take this dollar that you give me, Jimmy, and buy the dog a collar with it for your ma's birthday.
1: Geez, thanks, Ezra. That'll make him look a little more dressed up. Come on, old boy. We're going home. Goodbye.

0: Jake says there ain't enough in it, even for himself.
1: That accident was a tragic thing.
0: Did you ever find out how it happened, Sergeant?
1: Well, there wasn't much to find out, Ezra. By the time I got there, Jake had pulled Dave's body out from under a pile of rocks. Dave just didn't know how to use dynamite, I guess.
0: Maybe I shouldn't have given Jimmy that dog.
1: Don't worry, Ezra. There's plenty of dog food at the barracks. I'm sure we can spare some for Jim's dog. I'll drop in with some dog food, about every week. They won't have to worry about feeding him.
0: Well, now, that's mighty nice of you, Sergeant. I sure'd like to be a little mouse in the corner when Jimmy gives his mother her birthday present.
2: Jimmy! Jimmy, your supper's ready, dear. What are you doing in the woodshed?
3: I'm running right now, Mom.
2: Hurry, dear. Things are all ready. What in the world?
4: It's your birthday present, Mom. The card is on the ribbon on a collar.
2: My birthday?
4: Read the card, Mom. Oh, you're going to be crazy about him. He has a nice eyes. Don't you think so?
2: Why, yes. Yes, I guess he has.
4: Here's the card.
2: Happy birthday to the best mom in the world. Oh, Jimmy, that's sweet of you.
4: And don't worry about feeding him. Sergeant Preston has given you a lot of dried fish for your birthday.
2: Sergeant Preston? Dried fish?
4: And see, Ezra gave you a dog collar.
2: Oh, well, I've certainly never had a birthday like this before.
4: You like him, don't you, Mom?
2: Oh, yes, of course, Jimmy. Oh, it was sweet of you to get him for me. But I think he should be half yours, too. Oh,
4: well, my birthday's coming in 2 weeks, and you could give him half back to me for my present.
2: Oh, that sounds just a little complicated, but I guess we could arrange it.
4: Oh, gee, you're nice. I thought maybe we could call him Happy on account of, well, you know, Happy Birthday.
2: Well, the name doesn't exactly fit him, but, well, come here, Happy. Come here. Nice, oh boy, good.
4: See, he likes that name, and he likes you already.
2: Well, maybe we can make him fit the name. Oh, thank you very much, son.
4: And don't you worry about taking care of him. I'm going out to the mine that day when I'm 14 and ask Jake to let me help him. We'll get twice as much gold out of the mine then.
2: No, dear. I'm afraid the mine isn't any good. Jake says the vein's running out completely, and anyway, he doesn't want you to go out there. He says it's too dangerous for you.
4: Fred Davis helped his dad. Fred is getting to know a lot about mining. He showed me how to tell when a vein was good by the looks of the rock.
2: We'll
4: and he...
2: see about it later, dear.
4: Oh, like a dog came. I'll bet it's Sergeant Preston with your birthday present. Oh, it's the sergeant, all right. Hello, Sergeant Preston.
5: Hello, Jimmy. Guess I'll put this box of fish down here.
4: Well, I'll take it into the woods, Ted. Come on, Happy.
2: Good evening, Sergeant Preston. Come on in. I hear you brought me a birthday present.
1: Well, it's the first time I ever gave a lady a case of dried fish for her birthday, but anyway, happy birthday.
2: Oh, thank you. And I'm sure Happy thanks you.
1: Happy?
2: That's what Jimmy decided to call that poor old broken-down dog.
1: Oh?
2: Sit down, Sergeant, and have some supper with us.
1: Why, I've had supper, thanks, so I better be going and not delay yours.
2: Well, just stay for a minute, then. I can wait. I want to ask you advice about something.
1: Oh, of course.
2: Sit down, won't you?
1: Thanks.
2: It's about selling our share in the mine. Jake's offered to buy it and give me enough money to go back to the States.
1: Well, that might be a good idea, Mrs. Nelson.
2: I'm sure it's more or less of a nice gesture on Jake's part. The mine isn't paying anything.
1: Well, of course, that's up to Jake.
2: The funny part of it is, though, that I don't want to leave here. Dave and I worked so hard to make a home out of this cabin, and I've made good friends in town, and... Well, if Jimmy and I could make a living here, I'd like to stay.
1: You don't have to decide right away, do you?
2: Sergeant, do you think it'd be too hard on Jimmy to work in the mine after he's 14?
1: Why, no, I don't think so. Plenty of boys are helping their father.
2: Dave had such confidence in that claim. He was sure they'd strike a rich vein in it soon.
1: Well, why don't you try it, Mrs. Nelson? I'm going off on quite a long patrol tomorrow, but I'll be back in about 2 weeks. We'll talk it over then and see how things work out.